Joe Lovano on WOUB with Golden Horn. We heard Samara Joy, Upside Down, Tobin Mueller, and Tomas Martinez, Summertime. It started with Jab Fung, Changes, on Audiosyncrasies on WOUB. I'm Rusty Smith. This is Fred Hirsch, Drew Gress, and Joey Barron. First song on WOUB.

Brad Meldow on WOUB, Between the Bars. We heard Dave Anderson with Arms of Maria, Doug Wyatt and Mythica. Starting out, Fred Hirsch, Drew Gress, and Joey Barron. First song on Audiosyncrasies, a WOUB public media, WOUB FM Athens, WOUC FM Cambridge, WOUL FM Ironton, WOUH FM Chillicothe, and WOUZ FM Zanesville. 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Here's Aaron Parks and Raincoat.

Yuval Cohen on WOUB for Charlie. We heard Faber Lafferton, It's All Right With Me, from Amina Claudine Myers was Voices. Jacob Bro, Black Is All Colors at Once, starting out Aaron Parks and Raincoat. On Audiosyncrasies on WOUB, I'm Rusty Smith. This is Matthias Eich, My Love.

Louis Clavis and Benjamin Musset and Siete Lagunas on WOUB. Ahead of that, the Billy Hart Quartet, Southampton. We heard the Julie Holzman Quartet with Trick, Benjamin Lochner, Mosquito Flats, and Matthias Eich, My Love. On Audiosyncrasies, on WOUB Public Media, WOUB FM Athens, WOUC FM Cambridge, WOUL FM Ironton, WOUH FM Chillicothe, and WOUZ FM Zanesville. 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Here's the Billy Hart Quartet.

Luther Allison on WOUB. I didn't know what time it was. We heard Javon Jackson and Nikki Giovanni, the folks that live on the hill, from Daydream, led by Phil Haynes, a little brown book, and the Billy Hart Quartet starting out top of the middle on Audiosyncrasies on WOUB. I'm Rusty Smith. This is Conrad Herwig, African Village.

Tom Rotella on WOUB, and Side Hustle from Etienne Charles with Renee Marie was Centerpiece. We heard Samara Joy with Peace of Mind and Dreams Come True, and from Conrad Herwig was African Village. On Audiosyncrasies, WOUB Public Media, WOUB FM Athens, WOUC FM Cambridge, WOUL FM Ironton, WOUH FM Chillicothe, and WOUZ FM Zanesville. 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Here's Taj Mahal.

The Brennan Brothers on WOUB, Fly with the Wind. We heard Michael Wolfe with Leland, Lewis Hayes, Dewey Square. From John's sermon was Hawksmoor. And starting out, Taj Mahal, Killer Joe, on Audiosyncrasies on WOUB. I'm Rusty Smith. Up next, Emmett Cohen, Everlasting.

Finishing this week's Audiosyncrasy, Steve Ture, These Foolish Things. We heard Satya with The Wild Rose and Emmett Cohen, Everlasting. I'm Rusty Smith. Thanks for tuning in. 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

Now truth and falsehood were the best of friends. That's the way this little story begins. Way back yonder when the world was young, these two girls went out to have some fun. And that's the naked truth. That's the naked truth. That's the naked truth. You know I wouldn't lie. Now you could always tell truth by the dress she wore. Long flowing gown way down to the floor. Silky, silky, a pearly white. A little lace collar that she buttoned up tight. And that's the naked truth. Falsehood, on the other hand, she wore a dress of red. A tight, sassy little number, turn your head. Fishnet stockings and the high heel pumps slid up the side, make a dead man jump. And that's the naked truth. Now these two good-looking, fun-loving gals, did I mention they were the best of pals? Yeah, well, they decided to go skinny dipping one day. They stripped buff naked and they swam away. And that's the naked truth. That's the naked truth. That's the naked truth. You know I wouldn't lie to you. Well, that's when falsehood cooked up her wicked idea. She said, truth, honey, you just keep swimming now here. I'm going to sit up on the beach and get some sun. That's when the trouble begun. It's a naked truth. But falsehood put on that dress of white. She buttoned it up, she buttoned it up, she buttoned it up tight. She laughed to herself. She said, wait till people see. They'll think it's truth coming, but it's gonna be me. And that's the naked truth. Well, truth come out of the water, dripping wet. She took one look at falsehood. She said, is this the thanks I get? I take off my dress for just 1 minute. I turn around, and there's my best friend in it. Falsehood said, you don't get the joke. Here's the setup. I wear your clothes, and you get into my getup. Truth said, uh-uh, girl, that won't do. I'd rather go naked than be mistaken for you. And that's the naked truth.

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If something looks a little too good, you better just walk away. Because a pretty little dress can cover up a lie, but truth goes naked. She's got nothing to hide, and that's the naked truth.

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Yeah, you can tell her coming or going, she's the naked truth. Looking pretty good to me, she's the naked truth. That's the naked truth, you know I wouldn't lie. I would.

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I stuck him to the barn with a silver nail. A silver nail and a hammer of stone. Upside down till the cows come home. Cows come home.

Possibly you might have heard of him. It's a singer named Big Twist and us his babe. And she says, yeah, we staying home and renting The Abyss. I says, you hate them kind of movies. She says, yeah, but there's something about Big Twist.

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So I call up the president, like, what else could I do? I said, what is his name? George. It ought to be a law protecting folks like me and you. He says, y'all calling from Chicago. He gives me this.

field notes. I just want to say that many of the songs you've heard this hour were suggested by listeners, and I want to say a big thanks to all those who posted on our Facebook page so that we had things like The Legend of Enoch Arden and Something About Big Twist and many more. Thanks a lot, and stay around. There's much more to come, and rivalries ensue on the Midnight Special.

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John Henry lost that race. Dumb smart aleck thought he could be a steam drill. What a thing, for crying out loud.

late Tom Smothers, who died in 2023, and Dick Smothers, the Smothers brothers. I could not tell you which one their mom liked the best. That was their Saga of John Henry from The Best of the Smothers Brothers. I understand there was a film that was going to be made based on David Bianculli's book Dangerously Funny, but I don't know if anything ever came of it. We heard from David Lamott, John Henry Revisited, from his album The Other Way Around. And that was Howard Armstrong of Martin Bogan and Armstrong. He was also known as Louie Bluey. That's the title of an album that contained his story and song version of John Henry. Many folks suggested songs about racehorses. So here we go. We are off to the races. I'm Marilyn Ray Beyer. This is the Midnight Special.

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And this morn as I crept to the barn, around about 3:30, there stood nursing on still trembling legs. One more small

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It's your host, Cindy House. Coming up, we have some new music from Allison Russell, Alila Diane, and someone who released 5 new albums last year. Back again with a new one for 2026. 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Here's Life on the Run. This is new from Brandi Carlile on Folk Alley.

I was talking the other day about mountain time, like the time zone, and how it's like the most mysterious time zone for me to figure out. So shout out if you are in mountain time and are constantly converting to like Eastern time. The Wood Brothers know something about that. Being originally from Boulder, Colorado, that's their song Chocolate on My Tongue. Also Eli West with an instrumental. And Brandi Carlile, that was the new song Life on the Run. It's Cindy Howes on Folk Alley. Allison Russell has a new record on the way with lots of special guests, including Nora Jones, Devin Gilfillian, Sarah Watkins, Joy Aladokun. Joy's on this track with the country singer Julie Williams. Here's No Springtime. It's new from Allison Russell on Folk Alley.

0: Gosh, that song is so catchy. I feel like the first time I heard it, I was already singing along by the end of it. That's Like a Child from Boy Golden, whose name is actually Liam Duncan, originally from rural Winnipeg, but is now based in Toronto, but goes under the name Boy Golden, and new from Alison Russell right before that. Coming up, we got that new Jesse Wells song. I'm Cindy Howes, and you're listening to Folk Alley.
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3: Maine Senate candidate Graham Plattner is a working-class Democrat leaning into one message, that the political system is rigged to favor the wealthy.
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0: 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Last year, he put out five, or perhaps six, depending on who you ask. It's Jesse Wells.

0: Liza Gilkison wrapping up that set from her 2020 album. It's Cindy on Folk Alley. I have new music from an artist, Samuel Smith, London-based former BBC journalist, lifelong guitarist and singer-songwriter. So this is from his second record. He was diagnosed with Parkinson's in 2020 when he was 44 years old, and he set out to record songs to document his passion for music and to leave a legacy for his sons. He released that first album in 2023, and even as the disease progressed, the songs kept coming, so he's made a new album. This is Samuel Smith on Folk Alley.
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0: New music from Alila Diane, who's been releasing records for the past 13 years, kind of quietly in the United States, more loudly in Europe, where she is like a legitimate star in countries like France. Her kids are grown now, and she's come back into her music community in Portland, Oregon, in full force on her new record, Who's Keeping Time? That is the song Dusty Roses. Coming up, new music from Jim Lauderdale. I'm Cindy House. It's Folk Alley.
1: This song came to Joshua Ray Walker right after he got a devastating health update.
2: I was told that my disease had actually been restaged to stage four. They thought my cancer had spread from the colon to the lungs. And I wrote Ain't Dead Yet.
1: Joshua shares that story, which turned around in a very positive way, and he performs live on the next World Cafe.
3: This is Ira Glass. On This American Life, we bring you deeply reported stories about some of the most important issues facing our country. But that's not all.
4: Guess what? I'm waiting for my bus.
3: For instance, a five-year-old who gets to ride the school bus for the very first time.
5: Oh, man.
4: That's my bus! It's really
3: Personal stories of the biggest and smallest kinds every week.
0: Jim Lauderdale, also known as Mr. Americana and a songwriter's songwriter, Jim has released two records this year, a bluegrass record with the Poe Ramblin' Boys and a country record fabulously titled Country Super Hits Volume 2. Of this track we're going to hear, he says this song relates to the common experience of going through difficult times, and that very few of us are immune to. Everybody's Got a Problem from Jim Lauderdale.

Sturgill Simpson, who now goes by Johnny Blue Skies, and he is pretty irritated that promoters don't want to bill him as such. He posted, "All the promoters think you are too stupid to figure out that he's me. They won't let me take Sturgill off the billing, and I'm getting really tired of it. We sold a bunch of t-shirts last year. None of them had my name on it. Sold out a tour that didn't have my name on it either. What's so hard to figure out? This is the path forward." That's his song Turtles All the Way Down from Johnny Blue Skies, formerly known as Sturgill Simpson. It's Cindy Howes. Let's do a new track up next from Ferris and Jason Romero.

Courtney Marie Andrews on Folk Alley, and of that track, she says, "These are the good old days" is a saying my uncle always says to try and remind us of the beauty of the now. She wrote that song to honor that and write a good song for once in her life. Beautiful sentiment and track, "These Are the Good Old Days" from Courtney Marie Andrews. And we heard new music, "These Are the Days" from Ferris and Jason Romero. They have a new album out June 12th. 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I'm Cindy Howes. This is Folk Alley.

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5: Welcome back to another hour of Folk Alley. I'm your host, Cindy House. Coming up, we will do some new music from Abigail LaPelle, as well as Steep Canyon Rangers and Clay Street Unit. But first, I'm originally from the Boston area, went to college in the early 2000s when some very exciting folk artists were coming out, like Anais Mitchell, The Weepies, Laurie McKenna, Josh Ritter. I loved them all, but my favorite singer was Rachel McCartney. She put music on hold to raise kids and pursue a career as a labor and delivery nurse. After 17 years, she's got a new album, and I am beside myself. It's new from Rachel McCartney.

To say that Sam Beam had a fun time making his new record, Hen's Teeth, is an understatement. He said, "To me, it suggests the impossible. Hen's teeth do not exist." And that is what this record felt like, a gift that shouldn't be there, but it is. An impossible thing, but it's real. You know, we deserve good things, Sam Beam, and you deserve hen's teeth. I'm Cindy Howes. Shout out to WYEP in Pittsburgh, my former home base. I got a new song from one of the best Pittsburgh songwriters I have come across in my time there, Mike Bergens, who records as Reliable Child. This is his new track, By the Moon.

0: is a reason for everything on the sun. And anything that happen for a reason.
1: That's Monrovia on Folk Alley. He is touring. Lots of dates on his schedule, including a couple of festivals like Kerrville in Texas and Nelsonville in Ohio. Catch him if you can. I love his vibe, and his voice has this like Amos Lee thing going on, like Amos Lee and Ingrid Michaelson. We heard his song Bloodline. That's the title track from his debut album. Coming up, an album written and recorded during pregnancy. I'm Cindy Howes. It's Folk Alley.
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1: Toronto's Abigail LaPelle was pregnant when she decided to book studio time to make an album about motherhood, which turned out to be the songs on her new album, Shadow Child. The record had to be ready before her return flight was booked on the last day that she could fly safely in her third trimester. Sounds like kind of a good storyline for a dramatic music documentary. This is new from Abigail LaPelle featuring Frazee Ford.

Songs from a couple of Canadians. Lee Harvey Osmond is Tom Wilson's alter ego. Tom also records with his band Blackie and the Rodeo Kings. He is a really interesting guy. He found out he had been adopted when he was 53 years old. He was adopted by his French-Canadian great-aunt and his Irish-Canadian great-uncle, and he found out he is of full-blooded Mohawk descent. Abigail LaPelle right before that from Toronto. It's Cindy on Folk Alley. This is new from Steep Canyon Rangers.

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1: Nathan Evans Fox on Folk Alley, country singer and podcast who has a show called Yolidarity Social Club with fellow musician Lizzie No, and a new album, Heirloom. We also heard Meredith Moon, the youngest daughter of the legendary Canadian singer-songwriter Gordon Lightfoot, who wanted to make her own musical path, so she performs under her mother's maiden name. Coming up, a set of music from Friends in Mountain Time. I'm Cindy, and it's Folk Alley.
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4: On the next Blue Dimensions, the debut album of clarinetist Virginia McDonald, called In Search Of. I'm Johnny Meister. We'll also hear a variety of Thelonious Monk pieces, including one from Carlos Enriquez on an album called Monk Conclave, on the next Blue Dimensions.
1: This set features musicians from the Mountain Time Zone, specifically Colorado, where that was the last place I had very, very mild altitude sickness. I was not hiking at the time. But anyways, the Sextet Clay Street Unit is based in Denver, Colorado. They formed in 2021. Their sound has been described as Rocky Mountain Newgrass with Southern Soul. This is their song Choctaw County featuring Lindsay Liu. It's Clay Street Unit.

All of Gregory Alan Isaacoff's albums are gifts, but that one in particular always rings my bell. Like, it's like my Pavlovian call. I stop what I'm doing and just weep instantly. Also heard Elephant Revival, who are back together and actively performing. All original members except for Daniel Rodriguez, who departed when the band went on hiatus in 2018. But everyone else in that band is back in action, recording and touring. I'm Cindy Howes on Folk Alley. We have new music from the McDades, a Canadian folk band made up of siblings. This is Peggy O, new from the McDades.

Anais Mitchell and Jefferson Hamer on Folk Alley from their Child Ballads album they released in 2013. If you did not know, the Child Ballads are a collection of traditional English and Scottish ballads gathered and published by Francis James Child between 1882 and 1898. They are not, like I previously thought for many years, children's songs. They are centuries-old narrative poems set to music featuring spooky, scary stories. And we also heard a new song right before that from the McDades. You can listen to our show again or check out the playlist at folkalley.com. I'm Cindy Howes, and this is Folk Alley.

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1: Hello and welcome to the Global Village. I'm Chris Heim.

This time in the Global Village, along with our usual wanderings around the globe, we will highlight a few recordings that featured reggae covers of popular songs. But we'll actually get things underway with Toots and the Maytals covering their own music. And this from the album True Love that featured a whole host of special guests. And this particular track, the late greats Jeff Beck with Toots and the Maytals, as we begin this visit to the Global Village.

0: A nod to Bob, with a little nod to Basie right there at the end. That is Monty Alexander, pianist who is originally from Jamaica, and though best known for the jazz things that he's done in his career, he regularly goes back to revisit some of those reggae-influenced things, combining them with jazz, and some wonderful things result. That is from a release called The Montreux Years, and he spent quite a number of years, I think from the very first Montreux Jazz Festival, and over a number of decades making appearances there. And some of those appearances gathered into this release. And there, again, we heard A Nod to Bob from the Montreux Jazz Festival in 95. Monty Alexander with his Jamaican project at that point. In front of that, we heard Jazz, a number of ska and reggae veterans who were part of that group, and a release called Women, and several women singers joined in with them, and also some songs that women sang, like the one that we heard, Tainted Love, which was originally recorded by Gloria Jones before a decade or two down the road became a hit for Soft Cell. There is Jazz' version of it from the Women album, Tainted Love, and Toots and the Maytals from the True Love album that revisited a number of classic Toots tunes, including that one. 5446 was my number, with the late great Jeff Beck as a special guest. An album filled with special guests: Willie Nelson and Bonnie Raitt, Bootsy Collins, Marcia Griffiths, the Scottolites, Ben Harper, and Keith Richards also on this release as well. The True Love album from Toots and the Maytals. Here in the Global Village, I'm Chris Heim here with you, getting to some reggae covers this time around. And after a quick break, we'll dip into the Spirits in the Material World album that was a reggae tribute to the Police and a number of different artists and groups that took part in that. We'll hear Inner Circle from that, doing The Bed's Too Big Without You. Coming up in just a minute when we're back at the Global Village.
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0: keeping alive that Calypso tradition. That is Kobo Town, based in Canada, but the leader of that group of Trinidadian heritage. And again, some neat Calypso-inspired sounds. And we heard the title track of an album from Kobo Town, Carnival of the Ghosts. We heard Black Masala drawing on Balkan sounds and Crescent City music and a whole bunch of other stuff in their work. Trains and Moonlight Destinies, the album, and What You Gonna Do is what we heard from it. We also heard Paris Combo, the seventh release from that group. Sadly, also the final one that was recorded with vocalist Betty DeBerry before she passed away. Kesako is the name of the release. Panic Aboard was what we heard from it. And we heard some music from the Spirits in the Material World album, a reggae tribute to the Police. A bunch of special guests that all do their own versions of Police tunes. We heard Inner Circle doing Bed's Too Big Without You from that set. As we're highlighting some reggae covers this time around here in the Global Village. And a few other things that we're getting to as well, obviously. We'll take a little break. And when we return, we'll dip into the Easy Star All-Stars Lonely Hearts Dub Band album for their version of Within You, Without You. That's next in the Global Village.
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Alifarka Touré along with Krungbin from the Ali album as they revisited the music of Alifarka Touré, Vue's father, and the Texas trio Krungbin bringing their signature trance-like quality to the music as well. Some interesting reworkings of some of the classic tunes from Alifarka Touré, and we just heard Jarabe from that. And we heard the Easy Star All-Stars revisiting the entire Sgt. Pepper's album on their album Easy Star's Lonely Hearts Dub Band. And we heard Within You, Without You, an album filled with special guests doing the vocals on that particular track. It was Modest Yahoo. Then here in the Global Village, I'm Chris Heim, just about wrapped up for this particular visit. A reminder that you can get playlists for this and all of our shows, information about upcoming shows, world music news, videos, all sorts of stuff you'll find on our Facebook page. 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Comments, questions, suggestions, let us know. Global Village is a production of KMUW, Wichita Public Radio. I'm Chris Heim. Thanks for being with us here in the Global Village. One last one. We'll turn once again to the Easy Star All-Stars as we've been highlighting some reggae covers this time around and hear from their Dubber Side of the Moon album, a remix from Dread Zone of Us and Them.

0: 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I'm Elena C., and Folk Alley is a link in the chain that includes the ancient child ballads and the latest releases from your favorite singer-songwriters. 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It's all part of the Folk Alley mix. So I hope you'll join me each week on Folk Alley.
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2: Good morning. 900 years ago, Crusaders built a castle. Israel has captured it. The farthest its forces have gone into Lebanon in decades. Israel's prime minister wants them to keep going. It's Morning Edition from NPR News.

0: It's Producer Week on World Cafe, a whole week of sessions with the folks who are often behind the scenes, shaping the sounds of the music and getting the best out of musicians. For Nico Case, producing means getting the best out of herself. She talks about taking the producer credit for her latest album, Neon Gray, Midnight Green, on the next Conversations from the World Cafe.
1: Live from NPR News in Washington, I'm Dave Mattingly. The ongoing ceasefire between the U.S. and Iran continues to be tested. U.S. Central Command says American forces struck multiple Iranian radar and drone launching sites near the Strait of Hormuz over the weekend. CENTCOM says the attacks were in response to Iran shooting down an American drone operating over international waters. Kuwait says its forces intercepted Iranian missiles and drones launched earlier today. President Trump has yet to say whether he will agree to Iran's demands to extend the current ceasefire by 60 days. Members of Congress get back to work this week following their Memorial Day recess. NPR's Eric McDaniel says Democratic lawmakers in the House may try again to bring an end to war with Iran.
2: Just before Congress left town, Republican Speaker of the House Mike Johnson had to delay a war powers vote because he had attendance problems. That means he probably had an effective one-vote majority, but lots more than that weren't there to vote, and it looked like this was on track to pass with Democratic support. A vote like this would force an end to the conflict. One did pass the Senate already. It's worth noting that any of these, though, when they land on the president's desk, could just be vetoed.
1: That's NPR's Eric McDaniel. AAA says the cost of regular gas in the U.S. has dropped 18 cents a gallon in the last week. It's now averaging $4.32. This is NPR News. Former Vice President Mike Pence says he thinks President Trump's new anti-weaponization fund is a bad idea. The money is earmarked for payouts to those who allege the federal legal system has been weaponized against them.
3: Let's get rid of this fund. It's deeply offensive to me that you could have a fund that could even possibly compensate people who assaulted police officers or vandalized the Capitol on January 6th. And I think that's broadly held by most Republicans and most Americans.
1: He was speaking to NBC's Meet the Press. Florida Governor Ron DeSantis is calling state lawmakers into special session today. As Catherine Welch reports, the governor wants to cut property taxes for many homeowners.
4: DeSantis is calling for future legislation that would fully eliminate taxes for Floridians who own the homes they live in. But to start, he's proposing a new calculation on property taxes that exempts the first $250,000 of the value. He says that would eliminate property taxes for 60% of homeowners. DeSantis says this will help new homeowners, the middle class, and those on a fixed income. The Florida League of Cities is against the plan, saying many cities would struggle to fund public safety at the same level. For NPR News, I'm Catherine Welch in Orlando.
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5: On the next Fresh Air, historian Elizabeth Stordor Pryor spent years lecturing on the most charged word in American English and never told a soul that her father was the man who infamously used it, the legendary comic Richard Pryor. We talk about the N-word, growing up as Pryor's daughter, and why late in his career he swore to never say the word again. 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
9: I'm Amy Martinez.
10: And I'm Leila Fadel. The path to turning the Senate blue runs in part through the state of Maine. And that hinges on the presumptive Democratic nominee Graham Plattner, an oyster farmer and Marine Corps veteran plagued with scandal. The anti-establishment candidate seemingly came out of nowhere to fight for the seat that Republican Susan Collins has held for nearly 30 years.
11: Everybody knows that this system is built to screw working people. And what we need in this country is a clear political message about who is to blame. Because it isn't immigrants, it's not trans kids, it's billionaires, it's corporations.
10: But Plattner's controversial past keeps catching up with him. Over the weekend, the Wall Street Journal reported that Plattner exchanged sexually explicit messages with multiple women early in his marriage. Soon after the story published, Plattner's wife, Amy Gertner, defended him in a video posted to X.
12: I think it's shameful behavior to spend time and energy and resources on negative ads and negative stories on Graham when all he's trying to do is improve the lives of people who work for a living.
10: The controversies around Plattner don't end there. Last fall, old Reddit posts showing him making racist comments and blaming sexual assault on victims came to light. He's apologized repeatedly since. I recently sat down with him before the weekend's revelations and asked why so many voters had either forgiven him or turned a blind eye.
13: Well, I think it's mostly forgiveness. I mean, because when I explained it, I just pointed out that, look, I've not always been who I am today. I grew up in the infantry. The infantry is a place of hyper-masculinity. It's a place of intense violence. Things that are seen as virtues there are generally not seen as virtues in the normal world. And then I had to struggle with how do I come out of that and integrate back into society. And I think a lot of people recognize that the ability to transform, the ability to change, is kind of just a normal human trait.
10: There was also a tattoo that resembled a Nazi SS symbol. He said he got it on a drunken night with fellow Marines in 2007 and didn't know its Nazi connection.
14: The one thing that I heard from regular people who were trying to figure out whether they believed you, specifically about this tattoo, because you said, I didn't know what it was, but you've also described yourself as a military history buff. And Their question is, how did he not know if he is a military history buff?
13: Because that motif I have seen on French Foreign Legion units. Mm-hmm. I have seen it on U.S. Special Forces ODAs. I've seen it on other Marines. Skulls and crossbones of a myriad of versions are, for fairly obvious reasons, incredibly popular in combat units throughout history. So that's why.
10: I spoke with Plattner last week in Maine as part of our Newsmakers video podcast series. When the latest controversy came to light, I offered a follow-up interview. His campaign said he was too busy, but Plattner provided a statement that said in part that he and his wife went through something hard because of him, and quote, people don't care about gossip or headlines. They care that you're fighting for their hospitals, their paycheck, their kids. Together, though, the controversies raise a big question. Does Graham Plattner have too much baggage to carry on? Or can his political plans that have generated so much enthusiasm carry him through?
13: I mean, I don't think there are a lot of Americans that want the world to think that everything they ever said when they were 25 is who they are forever.
14: But it also still comes up with your own party. I mean, just a few days ago, Congressman Jake Auchincloss said the tattoo that was once on your chest that you've now covered up should be disqualifying, and he wants Maine voters to agree with him, meaning not choose you.
13: Right, so I guess he wants to choose Susan Collins. Interesting choice for a Democrat. One, Jake Auchincloss lives in Massachusetts, so I'm not actually all that worried about what he thinks. Also, what's disqualifying for the record is the fact that Susan Collins has not represented the people of Maine. The fact that we are seeing our healthcare system collapse in the state. That's disqualifying. It's very clear that here in the state of Maine, the voters really do understand that I am who I claim to be. I'm a very real person, warts and all.
10: Plattner often points to the PTSD. He said he suffered from what he saw in combat as a way to explain his past behavior.
13: When I kind of was in my darkest moments after my military service, I mean, I was extremely isolated. I was very alone. And I felt that, like, if I opened up to people, if people saw my weaknesses, they would like judge me for it. And so the best thing to do was kind of put on this sort of tough guy persona. And that was the unhappiest I've ever been.
14: Those memories are also why he opposes today's war with Iran. What do you think the U.S. military's role in the world should be? I mean, we hear from Secretary Hegseth a particular view of warriors who pursue, quote, maximum lethality. What do you see the U.S. military's role in the future to be?
13: Defending the United States in the interests of the American people. I do not see how the war in Iran is doing either of those things. I mean, I fought in two wars that, when I look back on them, didn't really seem to have much point. There was an immense amount of suffering. We spent, it looks like, in the end, it's going to be somewhere around $8 trillion on the wars in Iraq and Afghanistan. For nothing. Just a bucket of blood that we just dumped cash into for 20 straight years. That is not protecting the interests of the average American. That is using militarism and war as a excuse for people to make profit and for people in power to try to protect themselves electorally, to wrap themselves in the flag so they don't have to talk about the fact that their domestic policies are garbage and are not helping the average person. I just don't have any patience for it. And as someone who had to see all of that close up and personal, for someone who, frankly, still has to deal with the fact that I know what it looks like when American-made high explosives interact with children. It's an awful thing. It stays with you the rest of your life. Knowing that I went through those experiences because people in political power simply see war as a game or a tool, Pete Hegseth is literally using the U.S. military to make up for the fact that he's insecure about his own military service. That's insane.
14: That's what you think he's doing?
13: Yeah. I mean, he was a National Guard major. No shade to the National Guard at all. I was in the National Guard. But his combat record doesn't look like the combat record of a lot of other people. And I think deep down inside, it makes him insecure. And so now he gets to literally start wars so he can pretend that he's this big, tough guy. Never went to Ranger school. So, you know, not sure how tough he actually is.
14: That was presumptive Democratic nominee for Senate in Maine, Graham Plattner. You can hear more about his policies, his thoughts on masculinity and his own party on NPR's video podcast, Newsmakers. Find that on NPR's YouTube channel or the NPR app. Also, we asked Secretary of Defense Pete Hegseth to sit down with us for an interview to speak about the criticisms here and his larger policies. We haven't heard back. That invitation remains open. This is NPR News.
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9: Today from the Ohio Newsroom takes you around the state, connecting you with news and neighbors from all over Ohio. I'm Kendall Crawford. Goldfish thrive inside school classroom tanks and bright indoor aquariums, but when they end up in lakes, the starter pets actually have the power to disrupt entire ecosystems. That's according to research from University of Toledo Associate Professor Bill Hintz, who recently published his findings in the Journal of Animal Ecology. Welcome, Bill.
16: Hi, thank you for having me.
9: Thank you so much for talking with us. So in this research, you conducted controlled experiments in artificial lakes. What happened in these simulated ecosystems when goldfish were introduced?
16: Yeah, so the simulated lake environment is a way to scale down natural processes, right? And so we measured everything from what we call abiotics, which is like water clarity, to the response of native fish species, their growth, and so on and so forth. So when we add the goldfish to those experimental ecosystems, we found this kind of dramatic change in water clarity. And that was really because these goldfish, which don't technically have a stomach, right? So they're always eating. And they ate a lot of the material within the tanks. And what that did was it kind of resuspended a lot of sediments into the water column. So when you resuspend those sediments, that reduces water clarity. So the water kind of almost turns this grayish color. So that was one of the more interesting aspects of the experiment.
17: Yeah, the fact that it can, like, visually change what the water looks like. I guess, like, how transferable are these, you know, artificial lakes to the real world?
16: Yeah, that's interesting because our experimental results seem to match a lot of field studies, right? So there was a great study in Europe where they looked at how goldfish, which invaded ponds that didn't have any native fishes, but the response of those ponds was essentially the same thing we observed in our experiment. Even ponds here in, like, northwestern Ohio, for instance, we have a pond outside of our research center. And that pond is chock full of goldfish. And that pond almost looks exactly the same as the photos we took in the experiment.
17: I've seen pictures of some of these goldfish, and they don't look like they can remotely fit in a fishbowl anymore. I mean, they are huge. They can get up to 16 inches. They look nothing like the pet goldfish I got from a carnival as a kid. Do we know how common these giant goldfish are in Lake Erie and Ohio's other waterways?
16: Yeah, so they don't have to be just that gold color, and they don't stay small. As you mentioned, they do get fairly large, and they can be 40-plus pounds. You know, we probably have, you know, a couple hundred in a small pond right out behind me. You know, in rivers and lakes all throughout the Great Lakes and the state of Ohio, I would say there's probably, you know, several ecosystems that have already been invaded by goldfish. You know, the state captures them in their field surveys. We've captured them in our field surveys. So they're out there.
17: They're obviously a detriment. What can we do now? How can wildlife managers prevent these pets from becoming invasives?
16: Yeah, science is really starting to look at this question, right? And so there are some studies that have shown that removal efforts for goldfish are a possibility. And I think, you know, there's also this public education component that, you know, don't release your pet into the wild. We can return it to a pet store. We can consult a state wildlife professional to learn how to deal with these goldfish. But removal efforts, education and outreach, you know, all those are in the toolbox to kind of manage wild populations of goldfish.
17: That's University of Toledo researcher Bill Hintz. Thank you so much for talking with us.
16: Yes, thank you for having me.
17: That's all today from the Ohio Newsroom. We'll talk with you tomorrow.
18: Good morning. I'm Pete Ross at the BBC. The United Nations says that climate change poses one of the biggest threats to the preservation of global heritage. UNESCO, the UN agency responsible for World Heritage Sites, warns events like forest fires and droughts are causing severe harm to the world's cultural traditions. The BBC's Abiona Boya.
19: The United Nations Scientific, Educational and Cultural Organization, they identify this as intangible heritage. So they've currently identified 733 different bits of cultural heritage that are at risk.
18: In the marshlands of southern Iraq, severe droughts have devastated water buffalo herds and fish populations. Local climate activist Muntadhar Abdul Al says this puts centuries-old livelihoods at risk.
20: If the marsh disappears, the fishermen, they start to immigrate. And the marshes, it will become desert. And all of the marsh Arabs move to another city. And we lost all our economy. And we lost so many people. They are indigenous people.
18: Climate change is also having an impact on the way of life in Greenland. Rising temperatures are causing ice highways to disappear. The seasonal roads are vital for communities on the world's largest island, where roughly 80% of the land is covered in ice. They provide an important link to nature, says resident and environmental campaigner Mayan Took.
21: We are losing the ice. We are losing a part of ourselves and our connections to our ancestors and the principle that they lived after. We would not be able to go about the nature as we used to, and we see nature as a comfort.
18: I'm Pete Ross at the BBC in London.
22: And we'll hear more from the BBC later this morning at 9 o'clock on the BBC News Hour, right here on WOUB. It is a pleasure to have you with us on this first day of June, this Monday morning, taking a look at the weather forecast. A partly sunny day, temperatures around 75 degrees. Clear tonight, overnight lows between 50 and 55. Another sunny day on tap tomorrow with temperatures in the mid-70s. Looking ahead, looks like it's going to be sunny for much of the week. We'll start to see some clouds move into the region Friday night, and those clouds could bring with them a little bit of rain for the weekend. Keep an eye on that. So far, just a slight chance for showers this weekend, but as we get closer to the weekend, we'll keep you updated. Coming up later on Morning Edition, LA is home to a huge Iranian diaspora. It's also slated to host World Cup matches where Iran will play. So how is that diaspora feeling about the coming World Cup amidst the U.S. war in Iran? We'll check in with the community in about 7 minutes, so do stick around if you can. Later this afternoon at 1 o'clock, you can join us for Fresh Air. 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
2: And I'm Amy Martinez. President Trump had plans for a concert this summer on the National Mall in D.C. to celebrate the country's 250th anniversary. More than half of the musical artists who were listed on the program now will not perform. NPR's culture correspondent Manalit Del Barco joins us to discuss. So Manalit, who was originally on this lineup?
3: Yes, so the organizers said the Great American State Fair, as they called it, would be a celebration of patriotism. They announced nine musical acts, including the 1990s rapper Vanilla Ice. He said he's down for the concert, but he doesn't take the politics of it too seriously. Here's what he told TMZ.
23: I don't even vote, so I don't even care. I'll go play for Putin, and I'll play in Iran if you want. It don't matter. It's just music. What's the big deal, man? We're just entertainers.
3: But to fans, it apparently is a big deal, and artists started getting criticism because the event is backed by President Trump. Hip-hop artist Young MC, who you may remember for his 1989 hit Bust a Move, he announced he would not perform, saying artists were never told about any political involvement with the event. Country singer Martina McBride posted on X that she had been presented with an opportunity to perform at a nonpartisan event, but that turned out to be misleading. Also canceling the gig was one of the original lip syncers of Milli Vanilli and the remnants of the funk soul group The Commodores, also the band called Morris Day and the Time, minus the original Morris Day.
2: So are there any other examples of artists busting a move and canceling on an event promoted by the White House?
3: Yeah, there was backlash after Trump was named chairman of the board of the Kennedy Center. Artists began canceling their performances, including composer Philip Glass, soprano Renee Fleming, the San Francisco Ballet, and the musical Hamilton. They bowed out of performing at the Kennedy Center, or as the new board renamed it, the Donald J. Trump and the John F. Kennedy Memorial Center for the Performing Arts. Just last Friday, a federal judge ordered that Trump's name be removed from the building and blocked his planned renovation of the center. That prompted the president to announce he was canceling his involvement with the Kennedy Center. The White House said it would appeal the judge's ruling.
2: President Trump posted about the Freedom 250 cancellations this weekend. What do you have to say?
3: Trump posted on Truth Social, quote, "I understand artists are getting the yips having to do with their performance." He added that he should replace those he called, quote, "highly paid third-rate artists who nobody wants to hear, whose music is boring." Over the weekend, the concert's organizers, Freedom 250, announced that the president, who they called the visionary of the event, will headline the opening ceremony on Wednesday, June 24th. Trump says it will be a Make America Great Again rally.
2: So what has Trump said about becoming the new headliner?
3: Well, on Truth Social, Trump called himself the, quote, number one attraction anywhere in the world, and, quote, the man who gets much larger audiences than Elvis in his prime. Well, I did some research, and I found that Elvis Presley's largest concert, Aloha from Hawaii, in 1973, had an estimated global TV audience of more than a billion viewers. That's a concert where Elvis famously wears a white bell-bottom jumpsuit decorated with rhinestone American bald eagles.
2: That's NPR's Mandalit del Barco. Mandalit, thank you very much.
3: Thank you.
8: Very well done. As the name implies, the World Cup in the United States will include teams from around the world, including Iran. Two games will be in Los Angeles, which has a huge Iranian community. Libby Rainey of LAist News reports.
1: It's a Sunday morning in LA, and members of Aria FC are warming up for a soccer match. This group of mainly Iranians has been in a league together for years. And now, they're wrestling with complicated feelings about the Iranian team playing in their city. Nader Adeli follows soccer in his home country of Iran and is excited to root for those players on the world stage. He hopes politics will be left out of it. He thinks a lot of his teammates feel the same way.
4: They want the team to be here, lots of us. We registered to win the ticket.

0: the team to be here, lots of us. We registered to win the ticket for this tournament.
1: Bobby Riahi, another player, expressed more mixed feelings about cheering for the Iranian team.
2: People are oppressed in Iran, right? Given the condition, given the war and everything, cheering for a team that, you know, not everybody's heart is in it, it's hard.
1: Mehran Janani says some people don't want the team here at all.
3: There are some folks that are excited. There are some folks are not happy for the presence of Iranian team. And that all comes down to politics, unfortunately.
1: The dynamics on this soccer field mirror a larger narrative tension in the diaspora, according to Nikki Akhavan. She's Iranian-American and a professor at the Catholic University of America in D.C., where she studies Iranian culture and media. She's also a soccer fan and has been following conversations around the coming World Cup. She says that during the last World Cup, there was a push from some Iranians around the world to boycott the team after a crackdown on protests about women's rights and other issues in Iran. Now, she thinks the war has resurfaced those conversations as some oppose the war and others are frustrated that it hasn't led to regime change. Some, she says, associate the team with the government.
4: There's this narrative that, oh, it's not the Iranian team, it's the Islamic Republic team.
1: Akhavan herself sees the team as representatives of the Iranian people, not their government.
4: My argument is you can't concede to the state and say, okay, well, you know, it's your team. No, it's a national team, and so you want to support that team.
1: While Iranians in LA navigate these tricky politics, some are hoping the World Cup can foster unity after Iran's deadly crackdown against protesters in January and the U.S. war that followed. Shaheen Ferdowsi runs a Persian restaurant called Meymouni Cafe. It's near Westwood, where he grew up, a neighborhood dense with Iranian shops and restaurants.
5: There's a reason why it's called Tehranjalis. The heartbeat of the Persian diaspora is in Los Angeles.
1: Ferdowsi has hosted events to bring Iranians together during this challenging year to connect over their shared culture and get away from polarized online environments. Now he's planning on hosting watch parties.
5: Not only am I excited that the Iran national team is coming to play here because they're going to have so much fan support, but I'm also excited to have all of the Iranians from the rest of North America and probably Europe, right?
1: Still, Iranians in LA will be gathering in a moment of uncertainty. Sheila Rossi, who was born in Iran and is now the mayor of the small city of South Pasadena, says she'll probably be watching the matches, but her mind is on the continuing war.
6: It's still very, tenuous right now. We're not sure what's going to happen.
1: She's worried about her family still in Iran. For NPR News, I'm Libby Rainey in Los Angeles.
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10: Under President Trump, Justice Department prosecutors have struggled to secure criminal indictments from grand juries. In recent months, federal judges have dismissed several high-profile cases for allegations of prosecutor misconduct. How the Trump Justice Department is eroding judges' and jurors' faith in the grand jury process. Next time on 1A.
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7: Good morning. New Jersey's governor criticized violent protests at an ICE detention center, and there's now a half-mile curfew zone. New Jersey Senator Cory Booker joins us in this hour of Morning Edition from NPR News. Two federal courts are now looking into President Trump's settlement in the lawsuit he brought against himself. I'm Steve Inskeep.
8: And I'm A. Martinez. We hear from a former judge who argued Trump deceived one of those courts. Also, Stanford students reporting forced the university's president to resign. His new book looks at how Silicon Valley invests in freshmen before they even have a company to pitch. It's Monday, June 1st. On this day in 1974, a medical journal published Dr. Henry Heimlich's

0: and the types of people and organizations they're connected to. And so we're trying to track really the structure of the entire ecosystem.
1: Anushree, what are some of the insights that you've gleaned from this? I mean, where have you seen, I don't know, tensions or disagreements over AI policy?
2: Yeah, definitely. I think often we try to view the left and right on an issue like AI as the right, maybe wanting to accelerate the development of this technology and the left wanting to restrict it. But actually, there's a lot more issue-specific agreement on things like chip export controls. So a lot of people want to restrict exporting a lot of the hardware that goes into making these AI systems possible to China. Almost everyone across the aisle agrees that there should be some kind of liability for developers, companies that make a model that causes some kind of harm that could be for child safety, mental health, misinformation. And then some pretty big areas of disagreement, I think federal preemption of local regulation that's trying to pause or restrict AI development is pretty deeply bipartisan issue.
1: I'm curious about why you decided to launch this huge project in your spare time, I suppose.
2: I do think a lot of people our age and just in general are feeling a huge lack of agency in understanding how to navigate something that's changing so quickly. So this tool was actually our way of bringing agency into understanding the space as a starting point to see what points of leverage there are in how both we can contribute and maybe get the public more involved.
1: I can relate to that feeling of a lack of control. Sophia, what about you? What led you to do this in your spare time?
0: AI is this kind of like rapidly evolving technology that's starting to collide with almost every other technological domain. And I see this very actively in the space industry where I have formal background and also just in market trends. And our way of making an impact in this space is trying to create a transparency tool. We see this as kind of an opportunity for the public to get involved, even if they are not sort of in Silicon Valley themselves developing these models. They have really important feedback to give.
1: Anushree Chaudhary and Sophia Wang are the co-leads on Mapping AI, a project designed to track who's influencing artificial intelligence. Thank you both.
0: Thank you so much.
2: Thank you so much for having us.
1: In Washington, I'm Nancy Marshall-Genzer with the Marketplace Morning Report from APM, American Public Media.
3: 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It's more than a place. It's a place to belong. A news update from NPR begins in 1 minute, of course, at 4 after. We'll take a look at the latest regional news from the WOUB newsroom. It's 7 o'clock on this Monday morning.
4: Good morning. What's the U.S. plan for a peace deal that reopens the Strait of Hormuz? The U.S. and Iran traded fire over the weekend. We're going to hear from the State Department spokesman in this hour of Morning Edition from NPR News. Democrats' chances to win the Senate depend on Graham Plattner of Maine. I'm E. Martinez.
5: And I'm Steve Inskeep. He's an oyster farmer with revelations about his past, including one over the weekend. He tells Layla voters want a real person representing them. Also, President Trump started the Board of Peace by demanding billion-dollar entrance fees. Why is there no money in one of its bank accounts? It's Monday, June 1st. This day in 1990, President George H.W. Bush and Soviet President Mikhail Gorbachev agreed to stop making chemical weapons. The news is next.
6: Live from NPR News in Washington, I'm Libby Casey. Congress returns to the Capitol today after a week's recess with a long to-do list. Republicans want to approve funding for immigration enforcement, but that is stuck because Democrats plan to introduce amendments focused on the fund President Trump created to pay people who claim the federal government targeted them. NPR's Eric McDaniel says Democrats want to get Republicans on the record.
7: It became clear that an amendment outlawing the fund could get, like, 30 Republican votes.

0: 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Join us this morning at 10 o'clock for 1A. Here's what they'll be talking about in the second hour of today's show.
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2: Good morning. New Jersey's governor criticized violent protests at an ICE detention center, and there's now a half-mile curfew zone. New Jersey Senator Cory Booker joins us in this hour of Morning Edition from NPR News. Two federal courts are now looking into President Trump's settlement in the lawsuit he brought against himself. I'm Steve Inskeep.
3: And I'm A. Martinez. We hear from a former judge who argued Trump deceived one of those courts. Also, Stanford students reporting forced the university's president to resign. His new book looks at how Silicon Valley invests in freshmen before they even have a company to pitch. It's Monday, June 1st. On this day in 1974, a medical journal published Dr. Henry Heimlich's method for saving people choking on food. News is next.
4: Live from NPR News in Washington, I'm Libby Casey. The U.S. military says it struck various radar and drone launch sites near the Strait of Hormuz in recent days. U.S. Central Command says these attacks came in response to Iran shooting down a U.S. drone operating over international waters. Over the weekend, President Trump said the U.S. and Iran are close to a peace deal. But State Department spokesman Tommy Pigott told NPR's Morning Edition that there is not yet a deal.
5: The president has been very clear he wants to see a good deal here. And the president describing over the weekend that we are close to a circumstance, in his belief, of having a deal. But we're not going to have a deal that doesn't address some of the important parameters the president has outlined from the beginning.
4: Pigott pushed back on Republican concerns that the U.S. might unfreeze Iranian assets as part of an agreement and said there will be no exchange of money over the short term. Ukraine targeted oil and gas infrastructure in several regions of Russia over the weekend. The attacks are the latest in a growing campaign of Ukrainian strikes on Russia's energy industry that Kyiv calls long-range sanctions. From Moscow, NPR's Charles Maines reports.
6: Ukraine's

0: this tool was actually our way of bringing agency into understanding the space as a starting point to see what points of leverage there are in how both we can contribute and maybe get the public more involved.
1: I can relate to that feeling of a lack of control. Sophia, what about you? What led you to do this in your spare time?
2: AI is this kind of like rapidly evolving technology that's starting to collide with almost every other technological domain. And I see this very actively in the space industry where I have formal background and also just in market trends. And our way of making an impact in this space is trying to create a transparency tool. We see this as kind of an opportunity for the public to get involved, even if they are not sort of in Silicon Valley themselves developing these models. They have really important feedback to give.
1: Anushree Chaudhary and Sophia Wang are the co-leads on Mapping AI, a project designed to track who's influencing artificial intelligence. Thank you both.
2: Thank you so much.
0: Thank you so much for having us.
1: In Washington, I'm Nancy Marshall-Genzer with the Marketplace Morning Report from APM, American Public Media.
3: 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This Elvis Presley tribute artist returns to the Stewart's Opera House stage. Tickets and information at stewartsoperahouse.org. The BBC News Hour is next on WOUB, then at 10. We'll bring you 1A. Here's Jen White with a preview of Hour 1.
4: How President Trump's weaponizing of the Justice Department is affecting judges and jurors' faith in the grand jury process. That's next time on 1A.
3: It's 9 o'clock on this Monday morning. 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
5: Welcome to NewsHour from the BBC World Service. I'm Regini Vaidyanathan. Israel expands its military campaign in Lebanon. Civilians are fleeing parts of Beirut after Prime Minister Netanyahu ordered strikes on Hezbollah. We'll hear from residents in the capital.
6: When it started, we thought that they won't do to Lebanon what they did to Gaza. But now, from what we see, it is happening. They did to 65 villages what they did to Gaza.
5: The prehistoric paintings, once dismissed as strikes, IP rock, now confirmed as Northwest Europe's oldest cave art.
7: I was ecstatic, as a word for it, because I was looking for it, never found it, and it wasn't until 2022 that it was found, and you can imagine talking about it and seeing it are two different things.
5: And we speak to the psychologist with incurable cancer who's climbed Mount Everest for the second time. A truly inspiring story. All of that coming up after the BBC News.
8: BBC News with Justine Green. Israel has ordered attacks against Hezbollah in the southern suburbs of Beirut, prompting many residents to evacuate the Lebanese capital. Israel's Prime Minister Benjamin Netanyahu said the military would strike what he called terrorist targets in the area in response to attacks on Israeli civilians and other violations of a US-brokered ceasefire. John Sudworth is in Beirut.
9: While Israel's bombing campaign and ground offensive in the south of Lebanon has continued unabated, over the past few weeks, its strikes in Beirut have become far less frequent. That looks like it's about to change. We've seen thousands of residents packed into cars with their belongings and long tailbacks as they head to safety. The war reignited in early March after Hezbollah began firing rockets into Israel in a show of defiance against the US and Israeli bombing of Iran, a country that has long provided the militant group with ideological and financial backing.
8: Iran says it targeted a US military airbase after the United States launched renewed strikes on Iranian targets over the weekend. The Revolutionary Guard didn't give the location of the base. From Jerusalem is Yolan Nell.
10: This is more strain on the two-month-old ceasefire. The US saying that it struck Iranian radar and drone sites in the city of Gorakh and on the island of Qasem at the weekend. Now, Iran's Revolutionary Guard said they targeted a US airbase, and Kuwait came out saying that it had sirens sounding across the country and that it was intercepting missile and drone attacks. There was also, in the statement that came from the Iranian Revolutionary Guards, what was being reported in Iranian media, they said, if the aggression is repeated, the response will be completely different in scale and nature.
8: France says it's detained a sanctioned Russian oil tanker with the help of Britain and other allies.

0: Thank you so much for joining us on NewsHour. A truly inspirational story there. That's Dr. Shauna Burke there. Ending this edition of NewsHour, which was compiled by Ellen Otson, Rosita Rosati, Mo Hashem, Adriana Urbano and Beth Timmins. Thanks to all of you for listening as well. And in the studio, Callum McLean, Ricardo McCarthy.
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2: President Trump has reshaped the Justice Department to look more like his personal legal counsel. What is that doing to the grand jury system? From WAMU and NPR in Washington, this is 1A. Hi, I'm Jen White. Since the start of Trump's second term, the president has increasingly urged government prosecutors to go after people, policies, and institutions he disagrees with. 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And lately, they're in the spotlight for pushing back on the administration. 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
3: Live from NPR News in Washington, I'm Libby Casey. Israel's military is making its deepest push into southern Lebanon in decades, despite an official ceasefire in the war with Hezbollah. Israel also says it captured a medieval castle over the weekend, and now the country's leader has ordered airstrikes on the Lebanese capital, Beirut. Here's NPR's Greg Myrie.
4: An Israeli flag now flies over Beaufort Castle, a 12th century hilltop structure with a commanding view of southern Lebanon. The Israelis say the militant group Hezbollah was using the area to fire on nearby northern Israel. Israeli troops keep expanding their ground operations. It now appears to be the largest such offensive since Israel withdrew from southern Lebanon back in 2000. Israel's Prime Minister Benjamin Netanyahu has also ordered the military to bomb Hezbollah strongholds in the southern suburbs of Beirut. Hezbollah is backed by Iran, which says any efforts to end the U.S.-Iran war must also include plans to stop the fighting in Lebanon. Greg Myrie, NPR News, Tel Aviv.
3: Stocks opened mixed this morning as crude oil prices rose. NPR's Scott Horsley reports the Dow Jones Industrial Average slipped about 125 points in early trading.
5: An exchange of attacks between the U.S. and Iran pushed crude oil prices up slightly. Retail gasoline prices continue to fall, however. AAA says the average price of regular gas is now $4.32 a gallon. That's down about 18 cents from a week ago. Former Federal Reserve Chairman Jerome Powell acknowledged that the central bank makes mistakes and sometimes has to change course, but Powell says the Fed acts only in response to its economic analysis, not political pressure. Powell spoke in Boston last night, where he accepted the Profile and Courage Award from the John F. Kennedy Library Foundation. Asian stocks were mostly up overnight, with indexes in Tokyo and Seoul closing at record highs. Scott Horsley, NPR News, Washington.
3: The Atlantic hurricane season begins today. NPR's Julia Simon reports forecasters are predicting a below-average number of named storms.
6: Last month, forecasters with the National Oceanic and Atmospheric Administration said they expected this year's Atlantic hurricane season to be relatively quiet. NOAA is predicting 3 to 6 hurricanes, while 7 is the average annual number. That's in large part because the El Niño weather pattern will likely emerge this year. El Niños typically increase the strong winds that can tear up

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1: 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We'll take a look at the latest regional news from the WOUB newsroom. One of the stories coming up in that newscast, a Preble County community has fired its police chief after she and another officer made unannounced visits to schools in Cincinnati on behalf of ICE. I'll tell you more about that and other stories

0: Cincinnati on behalf of ICE. Tell you more about that and other stories from around the region. Again, that news update begins in 4 minutes. Coming up this afternoon at 12 o'clock, you can join us for On Point, and here's what they're covering on today's show.
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4: Live from NPR News in Washington, I'm Libby Casey. Iran's semi-official news agency is reporting that Tehran is suspending talks with the U.S. over Israel's operations in Lebanon and Gaza. Iran's Tasnim news agency, which is associated with the Islamic Revolutionary Guard Corps, said today that Tehran is suspending all communication through intermediaries with the U.S. There is no immediate confirmation from senior Iranian officials that messages, mostly relayed via Pakistan between the warring parties, were being suspended. Ukraine targeted oil and gas infrastructure in several regions of Russia over the weekend. The attacks are the latest in a growing campaign of Ukrainian strikes on Russia's energy industry that Kyiv calls long-range sanctions. From Moscow, NPR's Charles Maines reports.
5: Ukraine said its drone struck an oil refinery in the Russian city of Saratov, some 500 miles to the southeast of Moscow, with the local governor confirming damage to civilian infrastructure. Separately, authorities in Russia's southern Krasnodar region said a drone struck a large fuel depot, causing a massive fire. Months of Ukrainian attacks have degraded Russia's oil export capacity, by some estimates up to 40%.
4: That's NPR's Charles Maines. Three Ebola vaccine candidates are being fast-tracked for development by the Coalition for Epidemic Preparedness, a global health organization. NPR's Jonathan Lambert reports.
6: The Ebola outbreak centered in the Democratic Republic of Congo is already one of the largest on record, with over 1,100 suspected cases. It's driven by a rarer species of Ebola, Bundibugyo, for which there are no approved vaccines or treatments. But there are several candidate vaccines, and three will receive millions of dollars to jumpstart development. One is a Bundibugyo version of the Ervbo vaccine, which was approved for a different Ebola strain. Another is being developed by the University of Oxford using a platform similar to the Oxford-AstraZeneca COVID vaccine. And the third is an mRNA vaccine from Moderna. It takes time for manufacturers to make enough product for clinical trials, so it'll likely be several months before any candidate reaches the outbreak. Jonathan Lambert, NPR News.
4: Congress returns to Washington this week after a Memorial Day break, but the problems they left behind haven't gotten any easier. NPR's Eric McDaniel has more.
7: In order to pass a party-line bill to fund immigration enforcement operations for the rest of Trump's term, the rules say Senate Republicans have to allow Democrats the chance to put amendments up for a vote. That's become a problem. Democrats are planning an amendment to ban President Trump's new fund of taxpayer dollars for those claiming to be victims of politically motivated prosecutions. And GOP leaders think the amendment has more than enough Republican support to pass. It's an awkward situation for the party in power and one that could provoke the ire of the president. Some hoped the president would walk away from what he describes as an anti-weaponization fund while lawmakers were back home meeting with constituents. That didn't happen. Eric McDaniel, NPR News, Washington.
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1: 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Love to have you stick around this afternoon. We've got On Point coming up in just a few moments. At 1 o'clock, we'll bring you Fresh Air. Here's a preview of today's show.
2: On the next Fresh Air, historian Elizabeth Stordor Pryor spent years lecturing on the most charged word in American English and never told a soul that her father was the man who infamously used it, the legendary comic Richard Pryor. We talk about the N-word, growing up as Pryor's daughter, and why late in his career he swore to never say the word again. 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

0: word at the center of American comedy, Richard Pryor.
1: I mean, I was a scholar of the N-word, and so obviously is he.
0: Her new book is Something We Said, Richard Pryor, A Notorious Word, and Me. It's part memoir and part history of a word her father, late in his career, decided to never use again. First News.
2: Live from NPR News in Washington, I'm Lakshmi Singh. Iran says it is suspending talks via mediators with the U.S. over Israeli military operations in Lebanon and in Gaza. Israel has continued to bomb South Lebanon and the southern suburbs of Beirut, considered Hezbollah strongholds, even though a ceasefire was reached in April. Here's NPR's Hadil Alshalchi.
3: The semi-official Iranian news agency, Tasnim, which is associated with the Islamic Revolutionary Guard Corps, said that Tehran was demanding the end of what it called the aggressive and brutal Israeli army operations in Gaza and Lebanon. It also called for the complete withdrawal of Israeli military forces from Lebanon. Iran said that unless those conditions were fulfilled, talks with the U.S. to end the war would halt. There was no immediate confirmation from senior Iranian officials that messages, mostly relayed via Pakistan, between the warring parties were being suspended. The U.S. and Iran said last week they were close to a tentative 60-day ceasefire extension and framework to start talks to end the war, but the agreement is waiting on President Trump's approval. Hadil Alshalchi, NPR News.
2: With rising gas prices, an unpopular war in Iran, and affordability concerns top of mind, American voters say they are unhappy with Republican leadership. NPR's Stephen Fowler has this report on the party's effort to explain why they should stay in power.
4: There's roughly 5 months to go until the November general election, and the GOP message is mixed at best. At a campaign event in Iowa last month, Vice President Vance said the election
5: is actually not any specific question of public policy.
4: But voters disagree. Polls show Americans have soured on multiple Trump administration policies. At a cabinet meeting last week, President Trump touted policies like a prescription drug savings program as proof his administration was working. But in a defense of the Iran war, he also said,
6: I don't care about the midterms.
4: The next set of midterm primaries Tuesday include key races in Iowa and California. Stephen Fowler, NPR News.
2: New Jersey officials say several protesters were arrested overnight for ignoring a curfew at Newark's Delaney Hall. The Immigration Detention Center has been the site of days of clashes between law enforcement officers and protesters over allegedly poor facility conditions. This morning on NPR, Democratic Senator Cory Booker spoke of outside agitators, but stopped short of accusing them of inciting violence in the first place.
7: We have a lot of people from the Proud Boys to Greg Bovino coming from outside of our state to try to escalate violence and conflict in front of the facility and distract from the moral urgency of this facility that should be closed.
2: That's Democratic Senator Cory Booker on NPR's Morning Edition. From Washington, this is NPR News.
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9: Now these stories from around the state, region, and WOUB Newsroom. I'm Robin Barnes. A small plane crash Friday afternoon near Dresden in Muskingum County. The plane crashed around noon near Spies Road. Two people were on board the single-engine Boeing Stearman E-75 biplane. Dispatchers tell WCMH that both people were taken to a hospital. Their conditions were not immediately available. The FAA is investigating the crash. Governor Mike DeWine has announced nearly $27 million in affordable housing grants through the Welcome Home Ohio program. The funding will help local governments and nonprofits buy, renovate, and build housing in 57 counties. About two dozen hikers trekked 104 miles from southeast Ohio to central Ohio over the last 2 weeks. State House correspondent Sarah Donaldson caught them at the end of the so-called Great Ohio Climate March.
10: Under the sun and through bouts of rain, the Great Ohio Climate March journeyed from Athens to Salt Fork State Park.

keep up with what's on the show and get highlights of our interviews, follow us on Instagram at NPR Fresh Air. Fresh Air's executive producer is Sam Brigger. Our technical director and engineer is Audrey Bentham. Our interviews and reviews are produced and edited by Phyllis Myers, Anne-Marie Baldonado, Lauren Krenzel, Teresa Madden, Monique Nazareth, Thea Challoner, Susan Nyakundi, Anna Bauman, and Nico Gonzalez-Whistler. Our digital media producer is Molly C.V. Nesper. Roberta Shorrock directs the show. With Terry Gross, I'm Tanya Mosley.

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1: 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Now taking a look at the afternoon weather update for the rest of the day, expect partly sunny skies, high near 75, though there is a slight 20% chance of a stray shower after 3 o'clock. Tonight, that minor rain chance lingers early between 8 and 9, under mostly cloudy skies before we gradually clear out to a crisp overnight low of 52. 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
4: I'm Peter O'Dowd. It's Here and Now. Coming up, Iran is suspending indirect peace talks with the U.S. because of Israel's attacks on Lebanon and Gaza. We'll have the latest.
3: Also, Maine Democrat Graham Platner's Senate campaign faces a new controversy. Revelations he was sexting women while married. His wife is defending him.
5: No marriage is perfect, and I don't want a perfect marriage. I want my marriage, and I want to be married to Graham.
4: And with the World Cup just days away now, U.S. law enforcement are working hard to stop any potential threats.
6: We're going to do everything we can to make sure that no one can even get up enough speed to hurt someone with the vehicle.
4: Keeping stadiums safe, coming up Here and Now.
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7: Live from NPR News, I'm Lakshmi Singh. President

0: From NPR News, I'm Lakshmi Singh. President Trump says he has spoken with Israeli Prime Minister Benjamin Netanyahu and the Hezbollah militant group in Lebanon, and both have agreed to stop fighting. Trump posted the message a short time ago on social media after Iran's semi-official news outlet reported the Islamic Republic was suspending intermediary peace talks with the United States over Israel's expanded military operations in southern Lebanon and in Gaza. Trump's social media post did not address Israeli actions in Gaza. The U.S. and Israel have been at war with Iran for about 3 months now with no clear end in sight. Retired Army General and former NATO Supreme Allied Commander General Wesley Clark says Trump does not appear to be in a rush to end the conflict despite the political pressure he faces this midterm election year.
1: I hope the American people will ride this thing through. We have to get this finished. We cannot allow Iran to have a nuclear weapon, nor can we allow Iran to control the Strait of Hormuz.
0: Ex-FBI officials are attempting to throw a lifeline to anyone still with the Bureau and feeling especially vulnerable to attacks under the Trump administration. NPR's Ryan Lucas reports on a new support group created after career FBI agents and staff were fired since Trump took office.
2: The new group is called the FBI Support Network. It says the Trump administration is firing FBI staff for partisan reasons and weaponizing the Bureau. A video announcing the group's launch includes remarks from around a dozen former FBI officials, among them one-time acting FBI Director Brian Driscoll, a decorated Bureau veteran fired by the Trump administration.
3: It's time for those of us who served our country with the FBI to offer our assistance to the special agents, the intelligence analysts, and the professional staff who are under attack.
2: The FBI Support Network aims to provide legal assistance as well as emotional support and help finding new jobs. Ryan Lucas, NPR News, Washington.
0: Florida is suing OpenAI and its CEO, Sam Altman, accusing the company of putting profit over safety. Here's NPR's Shannon Bond.
4: Florida is the first state to sue OpenAI over ChatGPT's design. The lawsuit accuses the company of knowing the chatbot could be harmful, but marketing it as safe. It's also seeking to hold CEO Sam Altman personally liable. Florida Attorney General James Uthmeyer summed up the state's case.
5: Sam Altman and ChatGPT have chosen the AI race over the safety and security of our kids.
4: OpenAI didn't respond to a request for comment, but as previously said, it works to improve safety. Uthmeyer has separately opened a criminal investigation into OpenAI over the alleged use of ChatGPT to plan a mass shooting at Florida State University. Shannon Bond, NPR News.
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7: Now these stories from around the state, region, and WOUB Newsroom. I'm Robin Barnes. Researchers at the University of Cincinnati are working to understand how extreme heat impacts the health of older adults as climate change makes summers hotter around the world. WVXU's Isabel Nisley explains.
8: Older people are particularly vulnerable to extreme heat. That's why UC's Center for Collaboration on Climate and Community for Health is tracking the health of elderly Cincinnatians living without air conditioning during heat waves. Co-director George Lykoff says they'll measure participants' biometrics, including heart rate, sleeping, and more.
9: You can translate that biological information that you're using to some kind of actionable thing for human health. Now, in this case, it might be that air conditioning is becoming almost a requirement for living here.
8: He says he hopes the study shows Cincinnati has a health problem, but one that can be addressed. For the Ohio Newsroom, I'm Isabel Nisley.
7: Ohio researchers say a small fish is having a big impact on the state's waterways, the Ohio Newsroom's Kendall Crawford reports.
10: Goldfish might seem innocuous when swimming laps around small fish bowls, but when they're released into the wild, they grow to be dangerous to small snails and zooplankton, to native fish, and to water clarity.
11: These goldfish, which don't technically have a stomach, right? So they're always eating.
10: That's University of Toledo researcher Bill Hintz, who recently studied the impact of invasive goldfish in artificial lakes. He found their appetite can actually alter water quality.
11: So they were eating a lot of the stuff in the tank, and what that did was it kind of resuspended

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1: 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And again, we thank you. Turning to the WOUB community calendar, the upcoming Swim with the Copperheads event is happening this Thursday at the Athens City Pool. At 3 p.m., come out to meet and swim with the players and staff of the Southern Ohio Copperheads to celebrate the start of the baseball season. Now for your weather forecast. Well, for the rest of the day, expect partly sunny skies, high near 75, and a slight 20% chance of stray showers after 3. Clouds clear out overnight, leaving us with a crisp low around 52 degrees. Tomorrow brings beautiful sunshine, high near 76. And then a fantastic warming trend kicks in for the rest of the week. Wednesday will be sunny, high near 79. Thursday jumps to a bright 83. We are WOUB-FM Athens, WOUC-FM Cambridge, WOUL-FM Ironton, WOUH-FM Chillicothe, and WOUZ-FM Zanesville.
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3: From NPR and WBUR Boston, I'm Scott Tong.
4: I'm Peter O'Dowd. It's Here and Now. Coming up in Iowa, two Democrats try to flip an open U.S. Senate seat from Republicans. They're making tomorrow's primary about the direction Democrats should go in.
5: This has really turned into what's happening at the national level.
3: Also, 5 years ago, neuroscientist David Linden was diagnosed with terminal cancer, given 6 to 18 months. Remarkably, he's still here.
6: People really want to hear certain things. They want to hear that, oh, you know, I savor the taste of my tea more than I used to, and I appreciate the little things more.
4: Plus, the latest from an unpredictable French Open. Some of the biggest names have lost, and a heat wave is affecting play. Coming up Here and Now.
3: The news is first.
7: Live from NPR News, I'm Lakshmi Singh. Congress returns to Washington this week after a Memorial Day break, but the problems they left behind have not gotten any easier. Here's NPR's Eric McDaniel.
8: In order to pass a party-line bill to fund immigration enforcement operations for the rest of Trump's term, the rules say Senate Republicans have to allow Democrats the chance to put amendments up for a vote. That's become a problem. Democrats are planning an amendment to ban President Trump's new fund of taxpayer dollars for those claiming to be victims of politically motivated prosecutions. And GOP leaders think the amendment has more than enough Republican support to pass. It's an awkward situation for the party in power and one that could provoke the ire of

0: It's an awkward situation for the party in power and one that could provoke the ire of the president. Some hoped the president would walk away from what he describes as an anti-weaponization fund while lawmakers were back home meeting with constituents. That didn't happen. Eric McDaniel, NPR News, Washington.
1: The Democrats' path to regain control of the Senate runs in part through Maine, but the presumptive Democratic nominee's past is complicating matters. Reports have surfaced that Graham Plattner exchanged sexually explicit messages with multiple women outside of his marriage. The Wall Street Journal says his wife, Amy Gertner, disclosed the past texting to her husband's campaign as part of a process checking for any risk to his bid for Senate. Before the weekend revelations, Plattner spoke with NPR's Morning Edition about another controversial matter, a skull and crossbones tattoo resembling a Nazi SS symbol. Plattner says he didn't know that when he got the tattoo in 2007.
2: That motif I have seen on French Foreign Legion units. Mm-hmm. I have seen it on U.S. Special Forces ODAs. I've seen it on other Marines. Skulls and crossbones of a myriad of versions are, for fairly obvious reasons, incredibly popular in combat units throughout history. So that's why.
1: U.S. Senator Cory Booker of New Jersey is among the Democrats to raise concerns about Plattner's past, saying, quote, he has questions to answer. Only one crossing into Gaza is open for aid and commercial goods. NPR's Anas Baba in Gaza reports on how the closure of a second crossing has affected the flow of aid into the war-torn territory.
3: The UN says Israel has only allowed commercial goods and aid to enter Gaza through a single crossing since May 24th. Israel's military says the Kerem Shalom crossing is all Gaza needs. Israel's military unit, known as KOGA, told NPR there is no need for more crossings because 600 trucks a day are entering through the Kerem Shalom crossing, which Israel controls. Gaza's borders authorities dispute that, and UN figures show just 225 of its 8 trucks have entered Gaza over the past 9 days, when 2 crossings were open. The UN says a fifth of Palestinians in Gaza eat only 1 meal a day. It told NPR all crossings need to be open for far more supplies to get through.
1: That's Anas Baba. It's NPR.
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5: Now these stories from around the state, region, and WOUB Newsroom. I'm Robin Barnes. First, let's take a look at the gas prices. The latest federal data shows that nationwide spending at gas stations in April surged 21% compared to last year. The average price of regular gas in Ohio this afternoon is $4.33 per gallon, according to AAA. That's 31 cents less than last Monday, but still up $1.42 from a year ago. Diesel is averaging 20 cents lower than last week at $5.77. It was at $3.44 last year. The story in West Virginia and Kentucky is similar. Regular in the Mountain State is averaging 15 cents cheaper than last week at $4.33 per gallon. Diesel is running around $5.44 this afternoon, down 23 cents. In Kentucky, regular is at $4.01 and diesel is averaging at $5.09. That's a drop from last week of 26 and 14 cents. Looking at average pump prices for regular around the listing area, regular in Athens, $4.59, Ironton, $4.32, Chillicothe, $4.44, Zanesville, $4.46, Parkersburg, West Virginia, $4.37, Ashland, Kentucky, $4.42, and Cambridge, $4.15. Ohio University Athletics has announced the launch of a Stand Up for Ohio Football, a fundraising initiative focusing on football facility upgrades and renovations, player development, and recruitment and nutrition. Ahead of the Bobcats season opener at Nebraska on Saturday, September 5th, the initiative has raised $3 million to date. Head football coach John Hauser said the campaign is about maintaining a high level of excellence on and off the field. According to a press release from Ohio Athletics, the campaign is centered on 3 core priorities: facilities enhancements at Frank Solich Field at Peden Stadium, recruitment and player development through name, image, and likeness opportunities and enhanced recruiting resources, and student-athlete wellness through nutrition, leadership development, and student-athlete programming. Stories like these can be found in our online newsroom, woub.org/news. I'm Robin Barnes.
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7: And I'm Scott Tong in Washington, D.C. 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
1: 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Also, the Community Arts Studio is hosting its weekly open workshop this Thursday evening for artists of all skill levels. Find more details of these events and other events happening in your community on our website. 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And from local underwriter Village Bakery and Cafe in Athens, featuring locally roasted Ridge Runner coffee and espresso, pizza and breads from the wood-fired oven, and fair trade gifts, powered by the sun for generations to come, making local food work, now open Tuesdays.
2: Iran says it is suspending all talks with the U.S. because of Israel's expanding occupations in Lebanon and Gaza.
3: Meanwhile, President Trump says he's told the Israeli prime minister to curb the fighting in Lebanon.
2: Today is Monday, June 1st, and this is All Things Considered from NPR News. I'm Elsa Chang.
3: And I'm Juana Summers. This hour, are we entering a golden age for the Second Amendment?
2: Gun rights groups are praising the Justice Department's new efforts to change gun rules.
4: There's no public safety argument for why you would want to eliminate the regulation of stabilizing braces.
3: Also, demand for beef in the U.S. is growing, and beef prices have hit new records.
5: Ranchers keep getting paid less and less for their cattle, but yet your prices at the grocery store keep going higher and higher.
2: And new research on how the brain detects words from a series of sounds.
3: Those stories after this news.
6: Live from NPR News, I'm Lakshmi Singh. President Trump says Israel and Hezbollah militants plan to de-escalate their fight in southern Lebanon. The Republican leader announced on social media that he had spoken with Prime Minister Benjamin Netanyahu today. NPR's Deepa Shivaram has more on that.
7: Netanyahu had ordered Israeli troops to target areas surrounding Beirut. But now Trump says after his call with Netanyahu, there will be no troops going to Beirut and that any Israeli troops on their way, quote, have already been turned back. Trump says he also spoke with representatives from Hezbollah. Israel's increased aggression against Lebanon, which violates the ceasefire agreed on weeks ago, has complicated ongoing talks to end the U.S. and Israel's war against Iran. Iran pulled out of negotiations after Israel's attacks on Beirut. Trump says the talks are continuing with Iran, though, and moving at what he calls a, quote, rapid pace. Deepa Shivaram, NPR News.
6: Further testing what technically still is a U.S.-Iran ceasefire. Today, Washington said the military bombed radar and drone sites in Iran after the Islamic Republic shot down an American drone over the weekend. Iran later said it targeted U.S. soldiers in Kuwait with missiles. The U.S. says it's

0: A divided federal appeals court has ruled that the administration's policy banning transgender troops from military service is likely illegal, but a ban could still be enforced against those seeking to enlist while the case plays out in court. Today, the three-judge panel of the U.S. Court of Appeals for the District of Columbia Circuit upheld a 2025 lower court ruling against Trump's executive order on constitutional grounds. Several more states hold primaries tomorrow in House, Senate, gubernatorial, and other races for key state offices. Some of the most closely watched contests are in California, where voters will select candidates for governor, lieutenant governor, attorney general, Los Angeles mayor, as well as congressional district seats. Local law enforcement in 11 U.S. cities are making final preparations for the FIFA World Cup starting in 10 days. NPR's Martin Costi reports tournament security efforts getting hundreds of millions of dollars worth of federal support.
1: The federal government has paid for anti-drone technology, training, and police overtime. And that's raised fears in so-called sanctuary jurisdictions that this federal cooperation may also include ICE immigration enforcement. In Seattle, Police Chief Sean Barnes says he's confident that won't happen.
2: They're not a part of this. They're not a part of our planning. They're not a part of our intelligence. We're not sharing any information with them. There's no part of FIFA planning that I'm aware of that intersects with their work.
1: Host cities are also taking precautions to protect fans from potential vehicle attacks by setting up barricades near stadiums and fan event sites. Martin Costi, NPR News.
0: This is NPR.
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4: Now these stories from around the state, region, and WOUB Newsroom. I'm Robin Barnes. Researchers at the University of Cincinnati are working to understand how extreme heat impacts the health of older adults as climate change makes summers hotter around the world. WVXU's Isabel Nisley explains.
5: Older people are particularly vulnerable to extreme heat. That's why UC's Center for Collaboration on Climate and Community for Health is tracking the health of elderly Cincinnatians living without air conditioning during heat waves. Co-director George Lykoff says they'll measure participants' biometrics, including heart rate, sleeping, and more.
6: You can translate that biological information that you're using to some kind of actionable thing for human health. Now, in this case, it might be that air conditioning is becoming almost a requirement for living here.
5: He says he hopes the study shows Cincinnati has a health problem, but one that can be addressed. For the Ohio Newsroom, I'm Isabel Nisley.
4: Ohio researchers say a small fish is having a big impact on the state's waterways, the Ohio Newsroom's Kendall Crawford reports.
7: Goldfish might seem innocuous when swimming laps around small fish bowls, but when they're released into the wild, they grow to be dangerous to small snails and zooplankton, to native fish, and to water clarity.
8: These goldfish, which don't technically have a stomach, right? So they're always eating.
7: That's University of Toledo researcher Bill Hintz, who recently studied the impact of invasive goldfish in artificial lakes. He found their appetite can actually alter water quality.
8: So they were eating a lot of the stuff in the tank, and what that did was it kind of resuspended a lot of sediments into the water column.
7: He says the results point to a need for more proactive efforts to prevent their spread into Ohio lakes and ponds. They've already invaded several Ohio ecosystems, including Lake Erie. For the Ohio Newsroom, I'm Kendall Crawford.
4: More news in our online newsroom. 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
9: This is All Things Considered from NPR News. I'm Juana Summers in Washington.
10: And I'm Elsa Chang in Culver City, California. We are 3 months into the war launched by the U.S. and Israel, and now Iran says it is suspending all talks with the U.S. That is, until Israel stops its, quote, aggression against Lebanon and Gaza. President Trump followed up hours later. He said that he has spoken to Israeli Prime Minister Benjamin Netanyahu and secured a pledge to stop the fighting in Lebanon. Trump insists that talks with Iran will continue at a rapid pace. NPR's Hadil Al-Shalchi joins us now with more. Hi, Hadil.
11: Hello.
10: Okay, so let's start with Lebanon. Tell us more about what's been happening there that's prompted this whole new development from Iran.
11: Right. So Israel ordered new evacuation orders of the southern suburbs of

0: Tasnim, which is associated with the Islamic Revolutionary Guard Corps, said that Tehran was demanding the end of what it called the aggressive and brutal Israeli army operations in Gaza and Lebanon. It also called for the complete withdrawal of Israeli military forces from Lebanon. Iran said that unless those conditions were fulfilled, talks with the U.S. to end the war would halt. There was no immediate confirmation from senior Iranian officials that messages, mostly relayed via Pakistan, between the warring parties were being suspended. The U.S. and Iran said last week they were close to a tentative 60-day ceasefire extension and framework to start talks to end the war, but the agreement is waiting on President Trump's approval. Hadil Al-Shalchi, NPR News.
1: AI company Anthropic is moving toward going public on Wall Street. The maker of chatbot Claude says it has submitted a confidential filing with the Securities and Exchange Commission for a proposed initial public offering. Anthropic has risen from a little-known research laboratory to one of the leading AI companies, valued at $965 billion. This is NPR News.
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3: Now these stories from around the state, region, and WOUB Newsroom. I'm Robin Barnes. First, let's take a look at the gas prices. The latest federal data shows that nationwide spending at gas stations in April surged 21% compared to last year. The average price of regular gas in Ohio this afternoon is $4.33 per gallon, according to AAA. That's 31 cents less than last Monday, but still up $1.42 from a year ago. Diesel is averaging 20 cents lower than last week at $5.77. It was at $3.44 last year. The story in West Virginia and Kentucky is similar. Regular in the Mountain State is averaging 15 cents cheaper than last week at $4.33 per gallon. Diesel is running around $5.44 this afternoon, down 23 cents. In Kentucky, regular is at $4.01 and diesel is averaging at $5.09. That's a drop from last week of 26 and 14 cents. Looking at average pump prices for regular around the listening area, regular in Athens, $4.59, Ironton, $4.32, Chillicothe, $4.44, Zanesville, $4.46, Parkersburg, West Virginia, $4.37, Ashland, Kentucky, $4.42, and Cambridge, $4.15. Ohio University Athletics has announced the launch of a Stand Up for Ohio Football, a fundraising initiative focusing on football facility upgrades and renovations, player development, and recruitment and nutrition. Ahead of the Bobcats season opener at Nebraska on Saturday, September 5th, the initiative has raised $3 million to date. Head football coach John Hauser said the campaign is about maintaining a high level of excellence on and off the field. According to a press release from Ohio Athletics, the campaign is centered on three core priorities: facilities enhancements at Frank Solich Field at Peden Stadium, recruitment and player development through name, image, and likeness opportunities and enhanced recruiting resources, and student-athlete wellness through nutrition, leadership development, and student-athlete programming. Stories like these can be found in our online newsroom, woub.org/news. I'm Robin Barnes.
4: From NPR News, this is All Things Considered. I'm Ilse Chang in Culver City, California.
5: And I'm Juana Summers in Washington. The mayor of Newark, New Jersey, issued an indefinite curfew around the Delaney Hall detention facility early Sunday. From 9 p.m. to 6 a.m., the half-mile radius surrounding the facility is closed to all pedestrians. The Immigration Detention Center has been the site of intense protests since last month. Those protests have become increasingly violent in recent days. They began as a result of a hunger and labor strike inside the facility over what detainees say are poor living conditions and human rights violations. Ross Baraka is the mayor of Newark, and he joins me now. Welcome to the program.
6: Thank you for having me.
5: Mr. Mayor, protests have been taking place around this detention facility for several days now, so I want to ask you, was there a specific tipping point that led you to your decision to issue a curfew?
6: Yeah, actually, the protests have been going on for well over a year before the Delaney Hall even opened up. You know, so there have been people out there every day without incident, every single day, and I've been there a couple of those days. One of those days I was arrested.
5: Right. What changed, though? What's changed?
6: Well, the escalation, ICE has come and escalated as they normally do. Now the area had become unsafe. Obviously, there was a fire burning in the middle of the street, people throwing tires in the middle of a fire. A couple of individuals were caught with guns, pepper guns, or whatever kind of

0: Host cities are also taking precautions to protect fans from potential vehicle attacks by setting up barricades near stadiums and fan event sites. Martin Costi, NPR News.
1: Oil prices rose following the latest fighting in Iran, but U.S. stock prices still ticked up to more records. 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
2: 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Luminescence Foundation is dedicated to shedding light on neurological research focused on Alzheimer's and Parkinson's diseases and supporting land conservation initiatives. 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
3: Now, a few headlines from around the state, region, and WOUB newsroom. I'm Robin Barnes. Kentucky Governor Andy Beshear has gained momentum as a potential 2028 Democratic potential candidate, rising to 9% in a new Emerson College poll. Beshear is now within 1 point of potential candidates Josh Shapiro and Kamala Harris, trailing leader Pete Buttigieg, while Republican J.D. Vance leads a tightening field, closely followed by Marco Rubio. About 220 members of the Ohio Army National Guard's 174th Air Defense Artillery Regiment are deploying to Washington, D.C. They will support the National Capital Region Integrated Air Defense System mission. The public call of duty ceremony takes place tomorrow morning at 10 a.m. in McConnellsville. State lawmakers will soon look over a $3.7 billion capital budget, which sets aside money for state and local construction projects, such as building and renovating K-12 schools, universities, and state facilities, improvements at state parks and local arts and cultural sites, and to update services. State House correspondent Karen Kassler has a quick rundown of some of the biggest numbers.
4: The largest expenses are $600 million for school building assistance and $510 million for local infrastructure projects. More than $346 million is earmarked for behavioral health facilities and $208 million for statewide developmental disability centers. There's $236 million for prisons and $210 million for the Clean Ohio Conservation Program. There's $61 million for two halls at Ohio State and nearly $50 million for four smaller institutions, including Shawnee State and Youngstown State's Steubenville campus. Also included are $38 million for dams and $24 million each for the Ohio State Fair and to modernize the state's electronic tax filing system. Karen Kassler at the Ohio Public Radio State House News Bureau.
3: The average price of regular gas in Ohio today is $4.33 per gallon, according to AAA. More news in our online newsroom, woub.org/news.
5: This is All Things Considered from NPR News. I'm Juana Summers in Washington.
6: And I'm Elsa Chang in Culver City, California. We are 3 months into the war launched by the U.S. and Israel, and now Iran says it is suspending all talks with the U.S. That is, until Israel stops its, quote, aggression against Lebanon and Gaza. President Trump followed up hours later. He said that he has spoken to Israeli Prime Minister Benjamin Netanyahu and secured a pledge to stop the fighting in Lebanon. Trump insists that talks with Iran will continue at a rapid pace. NPR's Hadil Al-Shalchi joins us now with more. Hi, Hadil.
7: Hello.
6: Okay, so let's start with Lebanon. Tell us more about what's been happening there that's prompted this whole new development from Iran.
7: Right. So Israel ordered new evacuation orders of the southern suburbs of Beirut today ahead of possible airstrikes. Now, those are considered Hezbollah strongholds. And this comes a day after Israeli ground forces reached the deepest point in Lebanon in 26 years. Now, Hezbollah, which is backed by Iran, also fired rockets into northern Israel. President Trump this afternoon said on his social media site that he had spoken to both Israeli Prime Minister Benjamin Netanyahu and via mediators to Hezbollah, and that both had agreed to stop attacking each other. But there's been no confirmation yet by either side.
6: Okay. Well, where had the talks gotten to before today's whiplash developments?
7: Well, President Trump, it actually seemed like he was confident about talks with Iran. Just this morning, he posted on Truth Social also that, quote, Iran really wants to make a deal and it will be a good one for the USA. He went on to say, just sit back and relax. It will all work out well in the end. It always does. But then the semi-official Iranian news agency Tasnim, that has ties to the Islamic Revolutionary Guard Corps, said that Iran was going to hold off those talks. From the beginning, Iran has said Israel has to end its invasion of southern Lebanon, where it's occupied large swaths of land. And the U.S. and Iran said last week they were actually close to a tentative 60-day ceasefire extension and framework to sort of start talks to the end of the war. But the agreement is still waiting on President Trump's approval. And then this

0: Luther Dickinson with Who Do You Love? Before that, we heard Shamika Copeland with Dirty Saint. Sugar Ray Rayford, Gonna Lift You Up. We heard The Big Takeover with Sold and Neil Francis at the top with Problems. 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
7: On the next Fresh Air, novelist Maggie O'Farrell. She wrote the book Hamnet and co-wrote the screenplay for the film adaptation. She has a new book called Land, about a father and son mapping 19th century Ireland after the devastation of the Great Famine. 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
0: Tomorrow afternoon at 1. Coming up, we'll hear from Layla McCullough, The New Basement Tapes, and Steve Pultz. And here's Dirk Powell, Down the Line.

0: Steve Poltz with Fixin' Up. Before that, we heard Molly Tuttle, That's Gonna Leave a Mark. The New Basement Tapes with Jim James on vocals for Down on the Bottom. Layla McCullough had Search, and Dirk Powell at the top with Down the Line. You're with Crossing Boundaries on WOUB, and the show receives support from Stewart's Opera House, presenting the 2026 Nelsonville Music Festival at Snowfork Events Center in Nelsonville, Ohio, June 18th through the 20th, featuring Geese, the Marcus King Band, Gillian Welch and David Rawlings, Mavis Staples, Monrovia, and The Sincere's. 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
1: 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We'll also hear a solo set from Asleep at the Wheel founder Ray Benson, Texas Country from Sonny Sweeney, plus songwriter and visual artist Andy Friedman.
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3: They're among the country's most important cultural and economic resources, our public lands. But what state are they in today? Water levels in the Colorado River keep dropping. The Trump administration is opening more areas to resource extraction by private companies. And the agencies who manage parks face critical staffing shortages. Our public lands, next time on 1A.
0: Tomorrow morning at 10. Coming up, we'll hear from Suzanne Vega, also Tom Petty, and here's The Autumn Defense with Love Lives.